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2: God's good. And like Joe said, when you got people that you can count on, whether you see them every day or not, that's the most valuable thing in life. The older you get, yeah, you'll see that that's the real thing. When you have people that you know that you can call or they can call you, I mean, that's and godly people, people that are good influences, people that will tell you when you're being stupid. It's a valuable thing. I got to tell you a funny little story that happened to me. My 11-year-old. She's getting a horse. She's been saving for a horse, wants a horse. She's a prayer warrior. She came out and apologized to me the other day because she said, I've been praying for 10 horses and 10 acres. And she said, I'm going to get it. So I'm just telling you ahead of time, you know, that I apologize because it's going to be a lot of work, you know. So they were on me and they said, well, you're going to have to ride a horse with her because, you know, she got somebody to ride with. You need two horses. And I said, I don't want a horse. She wants a horse. I said, this thought came to me. I said, I think I'll get a donkey. I said to my wife, I said, do you think I could ride a donkey? I had this thought. No, it was God. Jesus rode a donkey. I said, well, Jesus rode a donkey. And they looked at me, both of them, and said, well, Jesus wasn't obese. So I said, okay. So I Googled it. How big was Jesus, right? So if you want to know, I'm just going to tell you right now, most theologians believe he was 5'11", 145 pounds. You know what I'm thinking? You know, Luke the physician, I'm thinking he came up with the chart. You know, Luke's probably like, yeah, 5'11", he probably looked at Jesus, you know, you might want to cut a few pounds. I don't know, you know. But so Jesus was not obese. So, and I'm not getting a donkey because I'm not into killing animals, you know, unless you're going to eat them. I'm not into killing animals. I'm not going to kill a donkey, so I'll probably get a horse. That's my story, all right? That's my story, and I'm sticking with it. And so I guess I'll have two horses. My wife and I have been pastoring in Friendsville, Maryland for 27 years. And amen. I never wanted to stay there. I grew up there. I was a heathen. You know, I was a professional heathen, pretty good at it. Was a bouncer in a bar, moved away, came back, and got radically saved. And the Lord made me stay there. And after about 4 years, I figured it was okay and worked through all that stuff Joe talked about. And so we've been there. It's a town of 500 people. And I'm going to talk about evangelism. You don't have to be... I'm proof you can be a regular guy and empty hell and fill heaven. And you can it doesn't take big ideas, it just takes God ideas. And I'm not a per se street evangelist. I've done street evangelism. I've had fruit at that, but it's not my thing as much as winning souls and wanting to take people to heaven with me and finding ways to do that. And I'm going to talk a little bit about a paradigm shift today that I believe that it's so old that it's new. Like Joe said, finding a way in. I don't believe the gospel needs to change. It can't change. We got to preach the gospel, and the gospel has to stay the same. But our methods change. And we can't be stuck in yesterday's method trying to reach people today. And another thing I believe, we don't have to candy coat anything. I don't think millennials want us to candy coat anything. I think God has a strategy, and I'm seeing it right before my eyes. You know, we've moved more into a business and entrepreneurial mindset right now for evangelism for sure. But there's two types of entrepreneurial evangelism, and I believe that's starting a business to evangelize. And the other thing is working your business for profit. So you got to decide when you're going in. Is this business going to be for profit and I'm going to win souls, or is this going to be a ministry and I'm not going to do it for profit, I'm just going to use it as an avenue to reach people? Both are God. Okay? And I believe being the best at your workplace is a way to win people to Christ. Amen? So let's pray. I'm going to believe a spark gets... I felt like the Lord told me I was going to be a spark here today. So let's just pray for a spark. Father, ignite us, Lord. I just pray your fire, your spark, your word of confirmation would come to people. God, that there'd be witty inventions and new ideas come out of this conference, that people would not just be fired up, but have the follow through, that they would be able to take what I'm given and just take it a step further. Lord, let fire fall on dry wood today. Lord, let people's hearts be stirred. God, let us all go out of here wanting to do the work of an evangelist in Jesus' name. Amen. Evangelists are gatherers. I want to start in 2 Timothy where Apostle Joe was. I want to be in 2 Timothy 4, though, and 2 Timothy 4 and 5. And I know I'll run out of time. Man, his time went so fast, I could have listened to him another hour. I mean, I love to hear him preach, you know. All the preachers that are here this weekend, I love to hear preach. I was listening to Dr. John last night, and he sure was beating up Dr. Rebecca last Sunday with his message. I just want to tell you my consolation to you there. He was really, really using you for a springboard, but you're his wife, so I guess you got to deal with that. 2 Corinthians 4 and 5, he said, but be watchful in all things. And this is Paul. This is the Apostle Paul at the end of his life, okay? Everything I'm giving you today is Apostle Paul at the end of his life, because I want you to see that his heart still burned for evangelism. This great apostle, his heart burned for evangelism up till the end. Up to the end. It's what burned in him was evangelism. And so he said, he was telling Timothy, be watchful in all things, endure afflictions, you know, endure hardship, endure afflictions, do the work of an evangelist, and fulfill your ministry. There's a comma there because there's a demarcation in this scripture. He didn't tell him to go and walk in the office of an evangelist. He told him to do the work of an evangelist. And then, comma, then fulfill your ministry. Because your ministry can get off if it's not about souls. Your ministry, whether you're apostle, prophet, pastor, teacher, evangelist, you can never... just shrug it off that that's not my thing. But that there has to be something that always burns until the day we die. There has to be something that burns in us about evangelism. It should excite us. We shouldn't say, that's not my thing. It is your thing. We need to do the work, and it is work. It is the work of an evangelist. His primary giftedness was not an evangelist. Okay? But Paul was expressing concern to his young son. When I'm gone, this is the, see, he said, I'm getting ready to be poured out after this. And he said, I've run my course. I've finished the race. You know, I'm in faith. I thank God. I love this whole scripture. I could preach the whole thing, but I like it because Paul don't say, hey, Timothy, I got a 9-3 record. You know, he said, no, I finished, man. I finished the race. I ran. Doesn't matter. I got a couple losses in there. I finished, you know. I'm done, and I'm in faith, and I want you to remember something. I want you to do the work of an evangelist, and I want you to fulfill your ministry. But he puts that in there because he wants him to understand clearly all that you do as an apostle, all that you do as a pastor, all that you do as a church planter. You've got to remember one thing. To fulfill your ministry, you're going to do the work of an evangelist, because it's not just going to be about a little me party in church, okay, and a little us party. So he's saying do the work, period. You know, ministers, I think churches, all churches need reminded to do the work of an evangelist, because if not, we become Pharisees and we become sad, you see. We become Pharisees and sad, you see, if we don't remember we're supposed to do the work of an evangelist. It's sad to me. You can soon smell a church. Joe says you can hear faith. You can smell it too. And you can smell in a church when it's stale and when it's lost its heart for the people that Jesus died for, and you see all the potential dying and going to hell, or going into the clubs and going into the bars and going in that, you see all the potential walking in these places but not coming into our churches. We have to do the work of an evangelist. I really believe that, I believe this with my heart. I'm telling you the truth, and I know I'm up here preaching and I shouldn't have to say that, but I'm just going to, because you might think I'm lying. I'm telling you the truth that the mindset we have right now in America, the millennials, I believe God wants to use them to get the church back to doing the work of an evangelist. Because it's work. We need to figure out how we are going to reach them. I refuse to stand in my pulpit while people outside go to hell and I think I'm doing everything I'm supposed to do. No. I've oiled some people so many times in 27 years, they don't need WD-40. They got me. They don't need anybody else. They've got me to lay hands on them and me to pray for them. But we need to do the work of an evangelist. Amen? Part of being a Christ follower is doing the work of an evangelist. We need apostles and prophets in our life. We need spiritual mentors and mothers and fathers. I want to tell you, they say there's no shortcuts to success. Well, there is a shortcut. It's being mentored. It's submitting yourself. It's submitting to authority as a shortcut to success, because you can stand on my shoulders if you'll just listen to me 5 minutes. If you'll just place yourself in the position that you can hear from this vessel or that vessel or your the vessel of the leader in your life, you can just position yourself to hear and obey and do something. It's a shortcut to success. Nobody's up here preaching just so they can control you or make you do something. We're preaching because we want you to go further than what we have went. Amen. I need a drink. I don't care. Did you drink this? Hey, we're friends. I'd drink it anyhow because I know his lips ain't been anywhere they shouldn't be. Right? I know him. I know him well enough to know that. That's it. I'm not as scared to drink after him. Amen. So listen, to do the work of an evangelist, we have to figure out ways to make new relationships. We got to figure out ways. Let's go to 2 Corinthians. 2 Corinthians chapter 4 and verse 3. He said, I'll give you a minute. You there? The next one you're going to have a harder time finding. It's Philemon, okay? Okay, he said, but even if our gospel, it's our gospel. He didn't say this, in this instance, he doesn't say if the gospel of Jesus Christ. He makes it personal here. He says, even if our gospel, you know the one I'm talking about, right? Y'all know the gospel I'm talking about. Our gospel. The gospel of Jesus. He said, if our gospel is veiled or hidden, and we make it veiled when we don't make it practical, and when we don't do the work of an evangelist, and we don't get in there, we veil it. We make it so you've got to be some Christian for 10 years to figure out what we're even talking about. And so he's not saying that. He said, if our gospel is veiled, it is veiled to those who are perishing. Man, that should make us pause a minute. Doesn't that stick your heart a little bit? If we're not stirred to do the work of an evangelist, doesn't that should hurt our heart a little bit? We should feel a little convicted about that if we don't want to do the work of an evangelist, because he says, if our gospel, this thing that's taken, it's taking me to heaven. Y'all going to heaven? Amen. Smile. Okay? This is yes. Okay? That's no. You going to heaven? Yes. Yeah. If you're going to heaven, you're getting to heaven because you've heard the gospel, a clear gospel presentation. It's hard to find a clear gospel presentation in a lot of places anymore. It is. But we need to understand that it's our gospel. It's a personal gospel, and it cannot be veiled to the people around me because they are perishing. They are going to hell. I know, I was teaching on offenses the other week. It's funny because Apostle Joe was saying that I was teaching on offenses. I said, man, I used to pray this prayer. You know, it says, bless your enemies. I said, Lord, bless them with death so they can meet you. You know? Seriously. Now, it's not right. It's not right. I didn't say it was right. I just said it, okay? But listen, we got to understand that there's ways that we've got to take responsibility for this gospel. We're all responsible. Say, we're all responsible. And he says, whose mind the God of this age has blinded. Dude, people's minds are messed up. What's common sense to me, it makes me an alien. You know, because the God of this world has blinded people, and they've blinded them to the message. People have a wrong idea of the church. The Pharisees and the Sadducees in the church think the church isn't for the lost, and the lost think the church isn't for them. There's a huge gap there that God wants to use us to do something about. Whew. Amen. He said that, lest the light of the gospel, the glory of Christ, who is the image of God, should shine on them. For we do not preach ourselves, but Christ Jesus the Lord, and ourselves your bondservants for Jesus' sake. It's what Joe was saying. We're the humble servants of the message. We're not preaching ourselves. We're not here at a leadership conference just to try to, for us to get better. We need to get better. Honestly, we need to scrub ourselves. I agree with what he said, that we need to get to the place where we're palatable. Yes. They can receive the message from us. But the thing is that we got more ways to say messages anymore than there's ever been. We've got electronics, we've got social media, we've got all kinds of ways to send out messages. But what is the church saying? What are we saying? We have to think about that. It's our gospel. It's good news. We have the responsibility to share it. To me, this is our, you know how they say it's your skin in the game? This is our skin in God's game, is evangelism. It really is. Good to see Drew and Tammy over there too, by the way. Anyhow, Jesus called 12 people we call disciples, but they were sinners first. Jesus ate with sinners, okay? He formed relationships with sinners. I heard a man, we were having the School of the Shepherds, and Keith Johnson was sharing, who's sitting at your table? It's important to have people at your table that cause you to go higher. But I'm going to tell you something. After I got delivered, see, Jesus talked me down when I was crazy. But after I got delivered, I knew there was only somebody else that was to be sitting at my table, and that was a sinner. I make sure sinners are sitting at my table. Because when there's sinners sitting at your table, it keeps you in touch. You know? I went back to work the year before last in sales for a year to help pay for some things that I needed. And I'm glad I did it. Even though it was 100 hours a week for a year, I'm glad that I did that work, because what it did was it put me back in touch with the world. It did. First people I had there was two guys that were getting married. They were both grew up in Christian homes. One was a pastor's son. You know, I had to find ways to minister to them. You know? And it made me be real. And you know what else it did? When I got up on, every time I get up on Sunday morning, I appreciate the people that'll come to church and hear me preach. That's when you work 100 hours a week and you go and preach then, you really appreciate the people knowing that they've been out there 40, 50, 60 hours a week, and they're going to come in on Sunday morning and hear me preach. I appreciate that. And thank God more for the people who volunteer in the church and give their time to do conferences like this and stuff and rearrange their work schedule and take vacation time so they can be here to hear me preach. I want to preach something that's going to be worth your while. When you go home, I want God to have done something in you and me just to get me through the next work week too. Amen. Amen. So listen, let's go to Philemon. I'll give you a minute to find it. Or Philemon, or I don't know how you say it, but I got a friend named Ken Pounders. He says, if you say any word in the Bible with confidence, people think you know what you're talking about, right? So let's look at Philemon, okay? Let's look at it. It's right before Hebrews, in case your Bible left it out. It'll be up there. You're all waiting for the screen, aren't you? How many's waiting for the screen? Some searching, okay? I'm just going to give you a little history on this. This book of the Bible.

the other epistles because it's written to an individual, okay? And you know, there's a lot here that I'm not going to touch on, but because I'm just talking about evangelism. But he shows this side of himself that's a grandfather. Man, he's a grandfather. He's in prison, and he's this wonderful grandfather. I'll never forget. Maybe y'all don't remember when, I'm sure Dr. Rebecca and Pastor Rena do, but when Jim Baker went to jail, you know, and all that scandal happened in his ministry, I'll never forget one thing that Jim Baker said. He came, as soon as he got out of jail, my one friend in North Carolina, his pastor, had him come speak as soon as he got out of jail. And Jim Baker was sharing, and it was so, it just touched my heart. He said, people, when he was in prison, Christians would write to him and say, we pray that you're brutally murdered in prison and that you have a horrible death, signed your brother in Christ. I mean, stuff like that, really weird. And he said, nobody had visited him. And he said he was about to lose his mind, really. He said the only way that he kept his mind in prison was that he had a picture of his grandson, and he would focus it under his eye in prison and look at his grandson and try to keep his sanity. And besides reading the scriptures and praying, he just had lost. I mean, he just had been so beat up. And he said one day they said, you got a visitor. He said he had no visitors. And he said he had no visitors. And he said there's this man standing there like this with his arms wide open to Jim Baker. And it was Billy Graham. And he said, Billy Graham came and he just put his arms around me and hugged me. And he said, what a powerful thing that was. And this is what I see in Philemon with the Apostle Paul. Onesimus in this story, and I'm not going to get into it, Onesimus was Philemon's runaway slave who had done him wrong. Okay? So here's Paul, and let's look in verse 4 and 5. He said, I thank my God, making mention of you always in my prayers. You know, this guy's smoother than Skippy. I mean, he is smooth. Because you know how a grandfather can do, pour on the love. Let's sandwich it in love. What I'm about to hammer you with, I'm going to give you a little love first. And he said, thank God for y'all. You're just awesome. You're in my prayers. I just want you to know I'm praying for you, and I do love you, right? And I hear of your love. You're so loving. I know you're going to receive this well because you're very loving people, especially you, Philemon, or whatever your name is. He said, especially you. And he said, listen, and you got love towards the Lord Jesus and towards all the saints. You do it all so nice here. You got little tablecloths and water and stuff and little books. We don't have to bring our notebook and get the words are up there on the screen and everything. This cool thing behind. It's so nice. You're so loving. I'm sure everybody feels welcome that walks in here. That's what he's saying. And he's saying, man, you just love Jesus and you love the saints. Can I say that one more time? You just love Jesus and you love the saints. He says that the sharing of your faith. Have you forgot the sharing of your faith? That the sharing of your faith may become effective by the acknowledgement of every good thing which is in you. I know it's in you. I'm the Apostle Paul. Remember? I know it's in you in Christ Jesus. And so he's talking to him there and he says, the purpose is that you can become effective. You come here for this leadership conference to become effective. You know why that the Lord made a Sabbath every 7 days? It's not, people say, just rest. It wasn't just rest. If you study out why we come to, why do we have church? Why do we get together? Every 7 days, God knew it was necessary that we come together again and set our gaze back on heaven. That we would get our priorities straight, that we would set our gaze on heaven, but that we would understand what our work is as Christians, that we would break bread together, that we would hear the word, that we'd have communion with God and each other. That's why we come together. But Paul said all this so we can become effective at sharing our faith, our gospel. That's what it's supposed to be. Sharing, listen, I believe this,

0: Sharing is the way to reach people in this generation. Sharing. Sharing. How many of you know that doesn't sound like as intimidating a word as witnessing? Sharing sounds. Doesn't it sound good? Sharing. Let's all share. Can we share? To share. I feel like a purple dinosaur is going to come out somewhere. Can we all share? Can we just share? Can we just share our faith? Can we just do that? Can we just tell your neighbor? Can we just share? Can we just share? It sounds good. I heard a man say this: your workstation is your worship place. Your workstation is your worship place. You see, we came through the crazy evangelism where people would sit at the water cooler and tell people they were going to hell and not do their job. That's crazy. That's flaky. That's weird, you know. But our, when we understand our workstation, our place, there's no line of demarcation between what's spiritual and what's not spiritual, but it's all spiritual, and our workplace becomes our worship station, then people can begin to understand we are not crazy, okay? You might still think I'm crazy, but that's okay. Like I said, Jesus talks me down when I get crazy. You know, he does. He's got a way of doing that. Millennials want to belong. Here's what I've found. They want to belong, and they want to share their story, and then they'll hear yours, okay? Then they want to belong to a community. They want to belong to something that has a worthy cause. And they want to see results. Okay? I believe God wants to use this generation to get the church back to evangelism. You see this little sign over here? I'm tired of bad news. It's okay if everybody can see it. I can hold it up here. It's cute. My wife, my family hates my handwriting, but I had a shirt made with this on it too, and on the back it says the gospel's good news. But I was praying, this was just a last year idea, but I was praying, and I was so burdened for our nation. I was so burdened for the church and just the big separation there, and I said, God, I can't do everything. And man, as simply as I said that, I said, I can do one thing. You know what I did? I was thinking about my year of 100 hours a week, and I said, I am going to make this sign. I had a guy in our church make me a t-shirt, and I put it on Facebook, and I put this: I want to come bless your business with homemade donuts and coffee and water at break time, and I want to tell you that I'm tired of bad news. And if you'll just let me share a few minutes with your business, I'll buy everything for their break. We'll sit and we'll talk. Just give me 5 minutes, and I want to share you why, as a pastor for 26 years, I'm tired of bad news, and I want to tell you that there's good news. And so I didn't have to do anything. I put that on Facebook, and a business contacted me. I went to their break time at 9 o'clock. Guess what? I had their attention for 20 or 30 minutes. One guy sent me back a message: the gospel is good news. Okay? Next case, a guy in our church, he said, I want you to come to my plant. We have a safety meeting at 9:30 every morning. It was like five dozen donuts, you know, and a bunch of coffee and a bunch of water. And I got up there, and they were all giving me the look, you know, safety glasses, hard hats, you know the kind of group. It didn't bother me. I got a hard head. I don't need a hard hat. So I shared with them. The rest of the donuts we took to the break room. They came back. I was in talking with him in his office. Two guys come knock on the door. They're crying. They said, we realize you don't have any stake in this company. You have no stock. You're not an administrator here. There was no reason for you to come here, but God sent you. And we want to let you know that it made a difference in our lives today. Okay? I go to CarQuest. They contact me. It's an auto parts place. I go to CarQuest. I ask them for 5 minutes. I start talking to them. There's one guy there that's backslidden. I can tell. The Spirit of the Lord reveals it to me. He's backslidden. He's away from God. I spent 2 hours. Nobody came in that store. Now, it wasn't good for the guy's business, but I think it was a God thing because it was good for his employees. I shared for 2 hours in CarQuest. And in that 2 hours, that guy, he sent me back, the gospel is good news. That changed my life today. Okay? So you can see just a simple idea. If you're tired of bad news, then spread some good news. You know, because everybody wants to hear it. Again, the gospel doesn't change, but methods change.
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So here is the good news, my friends. The good news. There is, therefore, now no condemnation, no punishment, no curse for all those who are in Christ Jesus. All your fears have been taken away. Instead, hope has been given. Because God, out of His great love, redeemed us on the cross. So now, my friends, no power of hell and no scheme of man

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0: and all that is within me. Bless his holy name. Bless the name of the Lord. Let everything that has breath praise the Lord. 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
1: 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Proclaiming the good news of our risen Savior, Jesus Christ. This is Angel 3, Hope Radio, Palau.

So here is the good news, my friends. The good news. There is, therefore, now no condemnation, no punishment, no curse for all those who are in Christ Jesus. All your fears have been taken away. Instead, hope has been given. Because God, out of His great love, redeemed us on the cross. So now, my friends, no power of hell and no scheme of man

0: We are grateful God continues to use my dad's sermons, books, and devotionals to encourage people in their faith. 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Today, Dad's message, Pattern of a Pastor, reminds us how the Holy Spirit guides us to live lives that honor the Lord.
1: I'm Pastor Salem. I want to welcome you to the Christian Worship Hour. And we're going to have a wonderful service today and a wonderful message because we're going to be talking about how the dear Lord Jesus helps us as we serve Him and honor Him. But we want to open with Psalm 103 today. The Lord is merciful and gracious, slow to anger, and plenteous in mercy. He will not always chide, neither will He keep His anger forever. He hath not dealt with us after our sins, nor rewarded us according to our iniquities. For as the heaven is high above the earth, so great is His mercy toward them that fear Him. And Heavenly Father, we do fear You with a loving fear. We reverence You, and we are so glad we can proclaim the wonderful gospel of Jesus Christ. Just speak to every heart and every soul and have Your way in every life. In Jesus' name we pray, amen. Well, we're going to have a sermon today on how the Lord helps us as we proclaim the gospel. And it's a wonderful move because it's the help of the Holy Spirit. But I want to share just two or three letters because I know you like to hear from them. And we really have some wonderful letters. Here's one from Rogers, Minnesota. And this is a man. He's writing and he says, I want you to know that on August 19th, I will be celebrating my 49th anniversary of my motorcycle accident that left me a quadriplegic, paralyzed from the shoulders down. The promises of God have helped me grasp that my accident was not an accident, but God's will for me in Christ Jesus, the grace of God in Hebrews, and that my present sufferings are light and momentary and not worth comparing with the glory that will be revealed to me in heaven. Isn't that a beautiful story, a beautiful letter? I called this man 49 years ago. He had an accident, and he didn't know Jesus, and he became a paraplegic, and in his condition and his impediment, he found Jesus, and he saved his eternal soul, and it's the best thing ever happened to him when he had that accident and turned to Jesus. Just beautiful. Here's one from Garland, Texas, and this is a pastor, and his wife has died, and he's kind of drifted a little, and he's come back to Jesus. Garland, Texas, and he writes, and he says, today at 8 to 8:30 p.m. on the car radio, On the Holy Spirit allowed me to hear Harold Salem in my first time, just in time. And he capitalized just in time. He said, I've been grieving over my sin and failure and realizing I can't go back and redeem it and be a minister and father and a grandfather. It was the Holy Spirit orchestrated blessing to hear Pastor Salem, because he says that he talks about how that I forgot the ability of God, that Jesus is enough, past, present, and future. The pastor's message lifted me out of my self-condemnation and back into the eternal forever appreciation for my salvation through Jesus Christ our Lord. He says, thank you, Heavenly Father, and for all that does your glory, Father, and for your kingdom, for the lost souls that have been born again in the Christian Worship Hour ministry, in Jesus' precious name, amen. And here's a man, he slipped away from the Lord, and he's condemning himself, and he's despising himself, because he thinks that now he's failed, and God will never forgive him. And then he says, here comes this message from the Christian Worship Hour, and the message tells him, my dear brother, when you accepted Jesus, all of your sins of the past, all your sins in the future and the present, and all the sins you're going to commit as long as you live are all paid. Jesus says, I paid for them all, not just the past and present, but all the future. As a matter of fact, friends, all of us, they were all future. All of our sins were future when Jesus died for us. So that's the glorious gospel. Oh, there's always that second chance. He'll take you back. Just come to him and confess your sins. One other that I just wanted to point out to is Morris, Iowa. And he's talking about The Heart of a Shepherd. Now, The Heart of a Shepherd is a film we've put out. It's 52 minutes in length, and it's an evangelistic film, and it is for young people, children, and all ages. And he talks about The Heart of a Shepherd. He said, I gave both of my sons the heart of a shepherd for their birthdays in hoping they would share them with their families. My oldest son, who has three sons, all under the age of 10, said they all sat perfectly still through the whole DVD. We have watched this video many times. It's wonderful for all ages. God bless you and your ministry. And if you want this film, you'll just get your pencil and paper. At the close of the service, I'll give the address, and we'll send it to you on a free will offering basis. And it'll bless you and perhaps bring people to Christ, because that's what the whole film is about. But our message for today is a thrilling story, and it's about Jesus, and he talks to his disciples in the John's Gospel, chapter 16 and verse 16 to 22. And he tells them he's going to send a comforter or a helper, because he's going to go to the cross pretty soon. And after the cross, he's going to go on into the heavens. But he's going to send a comforter. And this comforter is going to be a helper. And that comforter is called the Holy Spirit. The Holy Spirit will equip them to do battle for him and his kingdom. And he will do it through his people. So the Holy Spirit works through God's people to accomplish God's purpose. And so let's first of all notice this. The Holy Spirit will bring God's peace. And I want to really emphasize that, because when we have that peace, it helps our strength. We're stronger. When we have that peace, we have staying power. We don't just a flash in the dark in the night and then we're all done. God has been helping me now for 75 years that I've been preaching the glorious gospel. And that's because I have the Holy Spirit to help me, and he gives me peace. And I'm rejoicing as I go. The Holy Spirit gives us joy, and he gives us security. And Jesus tells his disciples then, these things I have spoken unto you, that ye might have peace. And Jesus will give his followers peace. It is his peace. It is the peace of God. It can be sure forever if we take it, and ours forever. And here's the amazing thing. This is an amazing thing. When Jesus looked at his disciples, and he knew what they were about to do, because Jesus in just a few hours is going to the cross, and he knew they were going to forsake him. So here Jesus looks at his disciples, and he knew that they were about to desert him. There he knows that Peter's going to swear that he doesn't even know him, and that others are going to run like scared rabbits. As Mark sadly comments, and they all forsook him and fled. Knowing all of this, Jesus still loved them and gave them his peace. Warren Wiersbe says it this way. Jesus tells his disciples, I have said this to you that in me ye may have peace. The point is this. If Jesus had not foretold the weakness of his disciples, afterwards when they realized how they failed Jesus, they might well have been driven to utter and absolute despair. And so it is as if he said, I know what's going to happen. You must not think that your disloyalty came as a shock. I knew it was coming, Jesus is saying. It doesn't make any difference to my love. It doesn't affect my love a bit, even though I know what you're going to do. And when you think of it about it afterwards, then he says, don't despair, don't despair. He gives them hope. He can see them down in the valley where they've forsaken him. And he says, don't despair. I'm giving you this peace, and I love you. You see this illustrated in the denial and the restoration of Peter. Jesus told Peter he would deny him, and Peter refused to believe it. He just wouldn't accept it. He said he would die before he even denied Jesus. And I believe Peter was as honest as the day is long. But Jesus' words became true. Peter swore he didn't know Jesus. Not once did he deny the Lord, but three times he did it with cursing. Can you imagine it? That terrible night when Peter heard the cock crow that night. And it was like an alarm clock is in the morning. Peter came to his senses and he went out and he wept bitterly. Peter must have thought, now I am done. Jesus is through with me. I blew it just as big as I could. Jesus won't have anything to do with me. It's all over. Peter was sick at heart, and I know that he probably wished he could die. But in a few short days after the resurrection of Jesus, the message was given to the women, go tell the disciples and Peter. He said, I have a message for the disciples. I want you to tell all the disciples and Peter. He singled him out. Peter had forsaken Jesus, but Jesus hadn't forsaken him. And I've forsaken Jesus many times, but he has never forsaken me a single time. And he's always taken me back. That's the glorious grace of God and the love of God. And he's there if you just confess your sins. He'll forgive us our sins and cleanse us from all unrighteousness. And then this happened. Something happened. Clarence McCartney says, it is perhaps the most beautiful scene in the whole New Testament. And this is the picture. It's early morning. Jesus is standing on the shore of the Sea of Galilee. The mists are beginning to lift from the surface of the sea, and light is starting to break over the eastern mountains. And soon Jesus and the disciples are seated around a fire on which is bread and fish. It was probably a silent meal. Nobody was saying anything. The apostle John put it like this. He says, none of them durst ask him, who art thou, knowing it was the Lord. They all must have thought, what is Jesus going to say? What is he going to say to Peter? Is he going to say, well, Peter, you really let me down, didn't you? Peter, I counted on you. You ran off just like the rest, except you did. They didn't curse. Peter, what makes you any different than Judas, Peter? Peter, you really disappointed me. I had hoped for all of that. But do you know what? Jesus never mentions once. He doesn't mention anything of the past. Not one single word. You know why he didn't? Because he and Peter already had dealt with the matter. They had gotten off by themselves and they had talked. St. Luke tells us that the risen Lord had appeared to Simon before this gathering. Luke 24, verse 34. And St. Paul tells us that Jesus met alone with Peter. Then they met with the 12 at the seaside. 1 Corinthians 15, 5. There's no question but that while they were alone, Peter confessed his sins to the Lord and made it right with God and made it right with Jesus. Warren Wiersbe comments on this point. He says, Peter and his Lord had already met privately and no doubt taken care of Peter's sins. Luke 24, 34. But since Peter had denied the Lord publicly, it was important there must be public restoration. Sin should be dealt with only to the extent that it is known. Private sin should be confessed in private. Public sins in public. Since Peter had denied his Lord three times, Jesus asked him three personal questions. He also encouraged him by giving a threefold commission that restored Peter to the ministry. And that is the way it was with Jesus and Peter. But listen, the key to the whole issue is this. The thing that stands out the most is, Peter, do you love me? See, he didn't say, Peter, have you sinned? That's all taken care of. He says, Peter, do you love me? That's the question Jesus is asking us today. That's what he's asking me. Harold, do you love me? He's asking you that. Do you love me? He's not asking me if I sinned. God knows I sinned. And I'm sorry for my sins. And they're all washed away. But he says, do you love me? And that's the question put to Peter. Simon, son of Jonah, do you love me more than these? He says, more than these. What did Jesus mean? Do you love me more than these? Well, did he mean, do you love me more than these other men? Not hardly, because they all love Jesus more than they loved each other. Jesus is the center of their life. So Jesus says, do you love me more than these? Was he talking about the boat and the nets and the equipment? Not hardly, because there isn't anything in the story to indicate that Peter ever went back to fishing. I think Jesus meant, Peter, you said you loved me more than these other disciples. Is that true? Remember, it was Peter who said, this is what Peter said in Matthew 26, 33, though all men shall be offended because of thee, yet will I never be offended. But when push came to shove, Peter ran away with the rest of the disciples. And it's as if Jesus was saying, Peter, you declared you'd love me. You said you'd love me more than all of the rest of these. Is that still true? That was the crux of the matter, I think. Do you love me? Not have you sinned, but do you love me? And that's what he's talking to Peter now, and he's telling him that. Do you love me? Harold, do you love me? All of you, do you love me by name? He's calling that out. Of course the answer was, and we all know, Peter loved his Lord more than anything else, more than anything in the world. Man, more, not, no question about it. Do you see that? Just look at that. There is no reference to the past. But it is for now, it's for today. He says, do you love me now? Do you love me today? Not did you love me, did you sin yesterday, but do you love me today? Clarence McCartney writes, when Peter had been given an opportunity to confess his love three times as he had thrice denied Jesus, then Jesus said to him, feed my sheep. The past was blotted out. Its dark sin was forgiven. It was forgotten, and your sins and iniquities will I remember no more. Peter is restored to his place as an apostle, and he's given another chance. And so Peter took it. He followed Jesus the rest of his life, and tradition has it that he went to the cross, and he died on the cross because he loved Jesus. It was forgiven, and it was forgotten. All of the sins of the past were over. And so don't dwell on them. And when you think of your life, you know, the devil, he does that all the time. He brings up past sins. And he does that because he knows we can't do anything about it. We can't do a thing about it. And so he brings that up and he makes us think about it. But Jesus tells us to forget the past. It's all gone. And he says, I don't even remember them. I couldn't even find, there's no record. It's all washed clean in the blood of the Lamb. That's what happened to Peter then. He sinned against the Lord Jesus, the one he loved the most on earth. That is the one that he denied and he deserted and he swore he didn't know him. To sin against the Lord brought Peter a broken heart and the sharpest pain and the deepest memory so that he hated himself. He despised himself for what he did. For that horrendous sin. He thought of it constantly, like the psalmist said, my sin is ever before me. Again, McCartney writes and says, it is one thing to heal a man of despising others or hating others or wronging others, but to heal a man of self-despising, that's the most difficult and delicate cure of all. And thus it was that day in that early morning, the mists are beginning to rise. Peter faces Jesus, and his heart must have been broken. He must have felt pain like a stab in his heart. This beautiful Jesus that he loved so much. He swore he didn't know him, didn't have any part of him. But when Jesus talks with him, Peter is told by Jesus that all the past is forgiven, forgiven and forgotten. It's all been blotted out, never to be seen again by God or by man. You'll never see my past sins, and God won't see them, and I need to stop looking at them. It was a new day for Peter. It was a new chapter. It was a wonderful new beginning. Feed my sheep. It is if Jesus had You know, if Jesus would have said that to Matthew or to John or to Philip, you wouldn't have thought much about it. But what's he going to say to Peter? It's a must have been a wonderful thing. They thought, oh, it's a wonderful thing. It's a glorious thing. It's a wonderful thing that this wonderful Lord Jesus Christ, he's forgiven me all of my sins. And it's an amazing thing to hear when Jesus said, feed my sheep. Oh, Peter must have said, oh, I can't believe it. Oh, how his heart must have rejoiced. Feed my sheep. In other words, Jesus is saying to Peter, go to work for me, Peter. It's as if Jesus is saying, all is well. You're on board again. Peter, you're getting another chance. I'm giving you another chance. Go to work. Feed my sheep. That's one reason that I love to preach. I have that wonderful message that I can give to the whole world, that this wonderful Lord Jesus Christ, it's the message of a second chance. It's the message of forgiven forever. It's the message of beginning again. And so I want to ask this question, friend, have you forsaken Jesus? Maybe there was a time you were active in the church. Maybe there was a time you served and you got your feelings hurt or something went wrong and the devil got in between you and your brothers and you've drifted away and you've gone away just like Peter did. You can come back like Peter. You say, God would never forgive me. I've done so many terrible things. You just come back today and this is the day of beginning again. Oh, the glorious message. I can tell you this, friends. You can go to the doctor and he'll say, you've got cancer and it's terminal and I can't help you. And you can come to me and you can say, I have terrible sins that are driving me crazy. And I can say, I can help you. Here's the gospel. Jesus can take away your sins. Nobody is beyond help and hope. Maybe you've drifted away. Maybe you never have ever accepted Jesus. Maybe you just heard about him, just cursed his name and things like that. And today Jesus is saying, I love you. When I went to the cross and I died on that cross, I could see your face. I could see you in your sin and I could see you in your hatred toward me. But I love you and I want you to come back. And you could come back and you say, how do I ever do that? How do I come to Jesus? I've never even heard known him. And you just simply say, dear Jesus, I'm sorry for my sins. Pray it with me now. I'm sorry for my sins. I ask you to come into my heart and take away my sins. And I'll follow you the best I can. That is, you're going to turn from your wicked ways, the evil ways. And then thank you, Jesus. That's what you need to pray. And if you pray that, I can tell you on the authority of the Word of God, your sins are washed away. You have been born again. And all of those sins of the past, as wicked as they were, St. Paul said, he looked at the past and he said, oh, I'm the chief of sinners. I'm the worst sinner that ever lived. But God saved the chief of sinners and he can save you. And so Paul says, what am I going to do with these past sins? They're horrible. And this is what he said, forgetting those things which are behind, forget about it. God's forgiven it and forgotten about it. Forgetting those things which are behind, I press toward the mark. He's looking ahead. And what is the mark? Jesus Christ. Get your eyes on Jesus. Get busy for Jesus. And right now, all over the world, I know he's talking to people. I know it because he's not willing that any should perish. And he's talking to you and he's saying, receive me now. Ask me into your heart. I stand at the door and knock. If any man hears my voice, I will open the door and open the door. I will come in, ask him into your heart and your life. And if you do that, then you can write to us and we'll send you literature. You'll send to the Christian Worship Hour. Christian Worship Hour. And the box is 2002. It's Aberdeen, South Dakota, 57402. All you shortwave people, do you know what? We have shortwave people that we cover 90% of the world's population. That means we're preaching and we're encouraging the persecuted church, and we pray for the persecuted church every service we have. We're going to be praying a minute. We're going to be praying for Saudi Arabia today. But right now, you come to Jesus, and then you write to us, or you get us on our website, christianworshiphour.com, and then you walk with Jesus.

0: somewhere else. He'll tell you what to do. And if he tells you what to do, then you do it. And you send it to the Christian Worship Hour, Box 2002, Aberdeen, South Dakota, 57402. And I know what the men are saying. What if he spends it riotously? What if he doesn't use it right? We're a member of the Evangelical Council for Financial Accountability. I audit our books, every penny of it. And it's safe and it's secure. So you're right. So now we want to pray. Dear Heavenly Father, I just thank you and praise you for all those people all over the world are praying right now, and they're being born again. And there's rejoicing in heaven over every sinner that comes back to you. Oh God, give them the joy of their salvation. I know you will. Lord, be with those who mourn the loss of a loved one. Be with those who are on sick beds and can't get around or do anything. Some of them are suffering. Lord, be with the young people as they face so many fierce temptations, and the precious children, the little children. Jesus, I came to you when I was 10 years old. Help them to come, and we'll give you thanks and praise. And Jesus, our brothers and sisters in Saudi Arabia, help them to know that we pray for them, and we're praying for them all over the world. In Jesus' name, amen. And so we thank you for this time together. And I have to say something before I go, so listen closely. God loves you. I don't care where you live. I don't care what you've done. God loves you. He's not willing that anyone perish, that is, go to hell. He wants him to go to heaven. And the only way to heaven is through Jesus. He says, I'm the way. Have to come through Jesus. Ask Jesus into your heart. And all of the workers on the Christian Worship Hour love you. And I love you. I gave my whole life, 98 years, I gave my whole life to Jesus, telling Jesus love. Jesus loves you. God loves you, and I want to see you in heaven.
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4: 1 Samuel chapter 14, verse number 6. If you haven't, say amen. And then Jonathan said to the young man who bore his armor, come, let us go over to the garrison of these uncircumcised. It may be that the Lord will work for us, for nothing restrains the Lord from saving. Watch this. Nothing restrains the Lord from saving by many or by few. So his armor bearer said to him, do all that is in your heart. Go then, here I am with you. Look at this. I'm with you, but I'm with you according to your heart. And then Jonathan said, very well, let us cross over to these men and we will show ourselves to them. And if they say to us, wait until we come to you, then we will stand still in our place and not go up to them. But if they say thus, come to us, then we will go up. For the Lord has delivered them into our hand, and this will be a sign to us. So both of them showed themselves to the garrison of the Philistines, and the Philistines said, look, the Hebrews are coming out of the holes where they have hidden. And then the men of the

0: Jonathan and his armor bearer and said, come up to us. We will show you something. And Jonathan said to his armor bearer, come up after me, for the Lord has delivered them into the hand of Israel. I want to preach to you for just a few minutes. In the series, When His Presence Comes, I've subtitled this message this morning, When His Presence Comes, You Don't Need an Army. This is a very interesting passage in Scripture. It's a very interesting time in the children of Israel. Israel is in a moment of great tension and in a moment of great fear and in a moment of retreat, honestly. In 1 Samuel chapter 13, you'll see that the children of Israel have begun to fall apart because of this constant battle, this constant warfare with the Philistine army. And King Saul is panicking under the pressure of this constant struggle that they have lived in because of the Philistine army and encampment. You'll find in 1 Samuel chapter 13 over and over again that Saul is feeling pressure and the people of God have scattered and the army is shrinking. And instead of waiting on God, Saul begins to move with impatience and also disobedience. And it's so important that when you and I begin to recognize that there is adversity to what God is trying to advance us in, that we have to understand the power of strategic timing. That is not the time to back down. That is not the time to cower. That's the time to recognize that God is setting us up for a divine moment. And we find ourselves in chapter 14 that the condition of Israel becomes obvious to us. Watch this. Israel is outnumbered. Israel is outmatched. And Israel is outpositioned. The Bible tells us in these chapters that there are 30,000 chariots of the Philistine army and there are 6,000 horsemen there. The Bible also describes the number of the Philistines as so numerous as the sands on the seashores. That's how many are that are in the army of the Philistine. In contrast, Israel is in a very depleted moment. Watch this. There's only two swords in the entire nation of Israel, and Saul has one, and his son Jonathan has one. And there are no blacksmiths, according to Scripture. There's no blacksmiths to make even more weaponry. So the result with 30,000 chariots, 6,000 horsemen, so many warriors with Philistines that are armed and all the chaos that is happening against them, their army is scattering and the only weaponry you can find is in the hands of King Saul and the hands of his son Jonathan at this moment. So the people of God, the Israelis, they are in caves and they're in hiding. And some of them have already gone and they've gone AWOL and begin to desert away from what God had created them to do. And then there are other ones that begin to just blend in with the Philistines, hoping that if they can just blend in and look like them, they won't destroy them. And if we're honest today, you and me, we recognize that this is a moment that we see even in our culture, that we live in a culture where people are moving away from God's plan because they need popular opinion. Where we're looking for consensus to become God's compass for our life. Where if enough people agree with what I'm doing, then maybe this is what God wants me to do. But I want you to hear me this morning on the onset of this message. God has never needed a majority to move. And he has been looking for somebody who's willing to move with him at his cadence. And in the middle of national fear and spiritual compromise, Jonathan whispers one of the most powerful statements of faith in Scripture found in verse number 6. He says, look at this. Come, let us go over to the garrison of the uncircumcised. Well, here's what he's saying. I want you and me to go over to the ones who aren't in covenant. And I want us to see what happens, look at the text, because it may be that the Lord will work for us. It may be that he might come through on our behalf. I'm tired of sitting in this cave. I'm tired of hanging out. I'm tired of looking at what we don't have. Why don't you and I get together and go over to where the ones who are not in covenant are living? Because it may be that the Lord will work for us. See, he has a question of whether or not he's going to have a victory, but then he releases another statement. Look at this. For nothing restrains the Lord from saving by many or by few. Here's what he's saying. It may be that I get the victory, But the one thing I'm convinced of is God don't need a bunch of us in order for it to happen. It may be that I get to walk in miracle territory, but the one thing I'm convinced of is he don't need 1,000 people. He don't even need 2. But it may be that if we go over to where the people who are not in covenant are, it may be that that's where our victory is going to be. And that's when this message begins to build in the hearts and the minds of the people of God today. That when God has called you into significant things, God has called you into big territory, God has called you into big purpose, listen to me, you do not need an army of approval to walk in the purpose of God. So I want to give you just a couple of guiding principles out of this passage today that I think are very potent for you and me and maybe somebody that's in a very strategic season. Number one, you got to be willing to go on a maybe. You got to be willing to go on a maybe. Isn't it interesting that the enemy can tell you one time something's wrong and you believe it? But God comes in and speaks, and we need confirmation after confirmation after confirmation. We need to find it in the Old Testament and the New Testament. We need to find it in the Old Testament, the New Testament, and I need a prophetic word on Sunday morning in the altar. And then I need somebody to put a rainbow over the top of my car when I get out into the parking lot. I just need confirmation that the Lord is telling me to do it. Listen to me. There's sometimes in this faith walk, you just got to go on a maybe. Listen, what I love, does anybody hear what I'm saying? You got to just go on a maybe this morning. Maybe that the Lord is telling me to go here. Maybe the Lord is putting me in this position. Maybe the Lord is giving me this job. Maybe the Lord is telling me to fill out this application. Sometimes you just got to go on a maybe. Hear me. That when you go on a maybe, that means you're not going on certainty. It's not about comfort. It's not about a guaranteed outcome. Sometimes all you get from God is just a maybe. And Jonathan did not need certainty, but what he was desiring desperately was alignment with the God who can do anything. Hear me today. Faith is not built on guarantees. Faith is built on God's ability. And you're just going to have to understand, I don't know if this is what God wants me to do. I think it might be what God wants me to do. So I'm going to go on the maybe. I'm going to go on the maybe that he's going to bring about a miracle in my life. If I'm going to fail, honey, I've just decided that I'm going to fail going after him. I'm not going to sit on my blessed assurance and hope one day that I get into the sweet by and by. I've decided that if none go with me still, I'm going to follow. And there are some things he is not going to confirm for you 15,338 times. Sometimes he's going to give you an instinct. He's going to give you an unction. He's going to get you a move of the Spirit. And sometimes you just got to get out the boat and ain't nothing to land on except the word of the Lord. And if I swim, praise God. If I walk on the water, praise God. But if I drown, he's going to rescue me. I'd rather be out of the boat with him than inside of the boat watching him do miracles and everybody else. Sometimes you got to go on a maybe. Sometimes you just got to go on a maybe. Because if you're going to fail, fail going after God. Jonathan said, I would rather risk everything moving towards God than stay safe standing still without him. But you must understand something, ladies and gentlemen. Courage is the cost of doing something big. Yeah. Hear me. Courage is the cost of doing something big. Everybody wants God to do everything. We want God to do everything for us. There's some things you deny yourself, take up your cross and follow me. Everybody loves the cross of Jesus. We celebrate it. But what about yours? There are some things, as what I love, every miracle you saw God do, he would look at somebody and say, okay, now take up your bed and walk. He didn't just magically make the bed disappear. He's able. But there's some things that you and I are going to have to do. The man with the withered hand, stretch out your hand. Why should I stretch out my hand? Why don't you just stretch it out, Lord? Because I need you to activate your faith. Why? Because faith without a corresponding action is... Sometimes you just got to go on a maybe. And hear me, you got to have the courage to trust the Lord in his ability. This courage will require radical faith. But your radical faith will look reckless to other people. I'm teaching this morning. Radical faith will look reckless to faithless people. It will look irresponsible to people who only can move in God when they have proof it's God. Let me say it again. It will look irresponsible to people who have the low level of faith that in order for them to trust God to move, they need proof it's God first. But hear me, faith doesn't wait for proof. Faith moves on possibilities. Is it possible that he's going to bring me the victory? Is it possible that he's going to put us in a position? Is it possible that he's going to shift things around? Here's why, because Hebrews chapter 11 verse 1 says, now faith is the substance of things hoped for. It is the evidence of things not seen. You must understand that faith is both substance and evidence. Even though you can't see it, it does not mean it is not evident in our lives. We have to live on it. Watch this. You don't need full clarity. You need confidence in the character of the one who told you to go after it. See, confidence in him will build courage in you. And sometimes you just got to go on a maybe. Maybe it's not going to be like that this time. Maybe it's not a cycle. Maybe it's going to be broken this time and we're going to walk in victory. Well, what if I fail again? Well, what if you don't? I feel like I'm grabbing you by the face mask. What if it works this time? Maybe the reason it hadn't worked all the other times is because you were trying to move outside of his cadence, and now you're in his cadence. Maybe. Sometimes all you need is the maybe. Number two, we see in this passage, not only do you go on a maybe, but number two, find somebody as radical in their faith as you. Okay. Jonathan, come here, Jonathan did not go alone. The Bible says that Jonathan had this person, this friend of his, confidant, called an armor bearer. He had this compadre, he had this comrade, he had this brother in arms. Now, I'm not going to break down the significance of an armor bearer in scripture, but here's the bottom line. He existed to be in alliance with Jonathan. He was an armor bearer. And look at what he says in verse number 7. That so his armor bearer said to him, do only the things that make sense. Do only the things that you have proof of. No, he said, the armor bearer was like, do all that is in your heart. And then he says, I want you to do it. Now go. Get. Let's roll. Let's don't hang out and have a 40-day fast. Let's not wait for revival to hit. No, if it's in your heart, why? Because the Bible says that God will give you the God will give you the desires of your heart. And there's many people that read that passage of scripture and they say, oh, that means that whatever I desire, God is going to give me. I don't believe that's what the scripture means. I believe what the scripture means is that God will implant desire for things that he has for you on the inside of you. And he'll give you the desire in your heart. He'll give you the desire in your heart for the things that he has for you. And you got to find somebody who won't talk you out of what God's trying to talk you into. You didn't hear what I said. You got to find somebody who says, oh, maybe God's going to do this. Well, oh, let me grab my piece too. Let me find somebody as radical in their faith as I am in mine. Find somebody. I need to find somebody when I'm going on a maybe. I can't get around all the wise people. I got to get around the faith people. I got to get around the person who's going to cheer me on. I got to get around the person who's going to push me harder. Why? Because look what he says. He says, I want you to go. We're going to go. We're going to go with this, and I'm not listening to you. I'm not just going to be there to encourage you and strengthen you and say, you're just a little Hercules, and you're just awesome, and you were smart, and you was kind, and you. I ain't got time for all that. I need somebody that's going to go. I got to find somebody who's going to go get a rock and cut it shaven, and he may not have a spear, and he may not have a sword, but my God, he has a shank. And he will cut. That's so old. I love it. And the reason we're going to go, look at this text, is because I want you to do that, and I'm with you, but I'm with you according to your heart. And this is important to find somebody who's in relationship with you in moments of faith when they know your heart, even when your mouth is saying things opposite. You got to find somebody who knows your heart, even when your mouth is jacked up. You got to find somebody who knows your heart, who understands what it is you're trying to say. One of my favorite things about this said about this house is, even if I don't agree with everything that's being said and being done, I will never question the heart behind what's happening in this ministry. And it's one of the greatest compliments you could ever receive, because you got to find people in your life that know your heart, even when your attitude doesn't match it. Yeah. Because you got to have people that are going to continue to cheer you on into the maybe steps of what God has for you in your life. Listen, in these moments where you're going on a maybe, you don't need to find wrong voices. You got to find the right voices. Otherwise, you're going to surround yourself with people who will normalize your fear. They will explain away your faith, and then they'll justify staying where you are. Hear me today. You don't need a crowd. You need to find a covenant brother. You need to find a covenant sister. You need to find a covenant spouse. You need to find a covenant parent that'll say, you know what? If that's what God's called you to do, sign me up. I'm with you, boo. I got this thing. I got your back. Me and you, we got it together. I got your six. I got your six. There you go. We're going to work this out for the second service. I got your six. We going somewhere. They ain't got to worry about somebody coming from behind. I got your six. I'm going to take care of this. And you're going to take care of me, and I'm going to take care of you. We're going after this thing. If this is what God's called you to do, then sucky, let's go. We're going after this thing because God's called you to do it. Let's see what happens. Here's why. Ecclesiastes says it this way: for two are better than one. Here's why. Because if I make the mistake and if I fall, then I got to figure out, wounded and scarred, how to get myself up. But when I got a brother, he'll help me back up even if I blow it. He'll help me back up. And he said, I know you fell. I know you made a mistake. I know you did. And you tripped and you started tripping and you broke yourself. And instead of standing over me, telling me, I told you so. Instead of standing over me, telling me, look at what you did. I told you you should have tried. You got to find somebody and say, hey, you know what? We didn't just lose. We just learned. Because there's learning even in failure. Y'all didn't hear what I said. There's learning even in failure. I didn't lose. I learned. I learned that I can't take that step. I learned that I can't go running out that way. I learned a lesson even in the midst of my failure. So did I fail if I learned? The answer is no. And you got to find somebody that will be as radical in their faith as you. 2 Corinthians chapter 6, verse 14 says it this way. Do not be unequally yoked. Look at this. With unbelievers. Now, some of this is about relationships. But some of this is about relationships. If he believes I'm going to fail, and I believe at worst I'm going to learn, he will drag me away from the maybe of God's purpose for my life. But you find somebody who's in a lockstep and agreement with me, I don't know what's about to happen. You know what's about to happen? We either going to win or we going to win. We'll quote you scriptures like, to be absent from this body is to be present with the Lord. Listen, if we go down, I promise you, the one thing that's not in me is retreat. He's saying, if you're going to be radical, I'm going to be radical. Why? Because I know what's in your heart. Your heart is not for you to live in less than. Your heart is to see the goodness of God. We're tired of Philistines winning. We're tired of all the battles being given over to them. We're tired of all the victory happening in their life. We are the head and not the tail. We are above and not beneath. We're blessed in our uprising and our downside. And that just doesn't preach good on Sundays, ladies and gentlemen. Find somebody. So what you got to do in moments of maybe, hear me, is you got to stop walking with people who need logic in order to obey. I am preaching better than anybody's letting on this morning. You got to stop walking with people who need logic in order to obey God. Find one person. You don't need 20. You don't need 50. You don't need a church full. Find you one person who says, if God said it, let's go. If God told us to do it, then let's do it. Notice, oh my God, this is interesting to me. Because if Jonathan had to use logic, he would have went to the one who had the other sword. Because the guy who had the other sword was his dad. He did not go to the one who was equipped like him. And he didn't go to his family member. As a matter of fact, the Bible says in verse number 1 of 1 Samuel chapter 14 that he intentionally kept it from Saul. Oh, let me pause here just for a minute for a TV commercial. There are some people that you call family that they're probably the ones that you need to not tell the most to. David is not looking for somebody who has a sword like him, who has a DNA like him. He found somebody who understood his heart and said, that's the person I'm going to be yoked up with. You got to find somebody, and they may not have your last name, and they may not have the weaponry that you think is going to work, but if they're in lockstep belief with what God is able to do, you found the right person. This is why you can't be unequally yoked with unbelievers. You can't be unequally yoked with unbelievers. It's so important for you to find the right person who's going to cheer you on to where God has. Watch this. Oh, this is so good. You ready? You can't dream with people who have never dreamed for themselves. I'm trying to help you this morning. You can't sit around and dream with people who don't have a dream for themselves. All they have is all they're ever going to have, and you want them to stir the faith? The Bible says that one will put 1,000 in the flight, but two, 10,000 in the flight. Not because we showed up, but because we're unified in lockstep agreement, not with each other, but with what God has the ability to do. And the worst thing you can do is find somebody who doesn't even know how to dream with you. Because watch this, they can't see past their present situation. So which leads me to point number three. Just climb. Oh, hear me today. I'm going to go on a maybe. I'm going to find somebody that is yoked up with me, who's got my six. And when I see the mountain in front of me, I'm not looking for the obstacle. I'm trying to find the opportunity. I'm going to help you. This is how you get rich and nobody can fire you from your job. When everybody else is saying this is why it doesn't work, you're standing there going, this is why it works. Now let me show you. I'm going to give you the effort. Okay, I know I lost all my amens because we have a welfare poverty mentality in our nation. Hear me today. There's some things you just going to have to climb. There's some things that you can stand there and say, I throw this mountain into the sea of forgetfulness. I cast this into the sea as far as the east is from the high. I prophesy to this thing, you shall be a smooth plain. There's some mountains that are not going to move because if they move, you're never going to elevate. You are never going to elevate if every mountain becomes a smooth plain. The reason why God will put mountains in your way is because he's trying to get you from the level you're on to the level, from glory to glory, from faith to faith, from strength to strength. But hear me, there's not an escalator and there's not an elevator. The steps of a good man are ordered by the Lord, and there's some things you just going to have to climb. Oh, we just need to go to counseling. You don't need to go to counseling. You need to go to climbing. Come on. Come on. How many more words are you going to talk? At some point, I've been around this thing enough to know that there's a lot of talking that happens. But if you leave that meeting and you don't start climbing, y'all, the talking was a waste. You're going to have to climb. Oh, God's going to make us a multimillionaire. You're going to have to climb out of debt. You're going to have to climb. You're going to have to dig this thing out. Do you understand? God is going to require you to have effort. Everybody wants Jesus to do everything. Look at this text. I can do all things through. That doesn't mean I get to experience all things because of all the things Christ has done. Listen, he said it is finished, but that's when you and I begin. We have a chance at it is finished by him. And there's some things you just gonna have to climb. I know this is not popular. I know we love this prosperity gospel that says if we name it, we can claim it. We blab it, we can grab it. We hold it. And you can do that, and we can dance all over every one of your credit cards. But at some point, you're going to have to climb out of debt. You're going to have to climb out. You're going to have to climb out month by month. You're going to have to climb. You go, oh, God, have mercy. You're going to have to climb out of the sneakers app. You're going to have to climb out of your iPhone bill and go back to the flip phone. We got to climb out of smartphones. Y'all, I know this is not popular, but I'm coming right there where the grits are this morning. Do you hear what I'm saying? We got to climb out. I just want my marriage to be better. It's never going to be better if you don't climb. Well, I need God to fix her. You listen to me. God ain't never going to fix her till he allows you. You allow him the opportunity to fix you. What is it? Well, if she didn't act like that, I wouldn't. This ain't even in my notes, but I feel the Holy Ghost in this. Well, if she didn't act like that and I wouldn't act like that, it's a lie from the pit of hell. You got an attitude problem. You got a pride problem. You don't hear what I'm saying. And at some point, you're going to have to deal with you. And so we start throwing it all at them, saying it's their fault. It's their fault. You are not a victim except by yourself. You just got to climb. You just got to climb. I'm sorry. I hate this. I almost said it. This siphons, that's an SAT word. This siphons, okay? It's hard. I'm not degrading or diminishing the abuse and the abandonment that we've gone through in our life. But at some point, you got to climb out of that. Because every year you stay in that, that person who victimizes you year after year after year after year. And you don't climb out because you're bitter. You climb out because even in that abandonment, even in that abuse, God has a plan. And that wound is going to become a weapon in the hands of God. I'm going to be a testimony. But you're never going to be a testimony if you're not willing to climb. But Jonathan wasn't waiting on the armor bearer to take the lead. When God's called you to do something, you got to find somebody who's going to come alongside you, not do it for you. What I'm saying is most of you are waiting on somebody else to come alongside of you that would do all the hard stuff for you. But you got to find somebody that says, if you're going, I'm going. But listen, I'm not leading. You're leading. You're going the whole distance. If this was God in your life, then I've got your back. I'm not God's voice for your situation. Find somebody that will come alongside of you and climb with you and then let you lead, because you're the one that heard God. You got to be the one in front.
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3: Miguel, West Virginia주 Morgantown의 MFC Ministry에서 시작하여 조 페로시치 사도와 리나 페로시치 목사가 진행하는 주간 라디오 방송인 MFC 월드와이드에 오신 것을 환영합니다. 하나님의 말씀을 살펴보고 그 말씀이 오늘날 우리 삶에 어떻게 적용되는지 알아보는 시간을 지금 함께 하세요. 예수 그리스도를 믿고 신뢰함으로써 자유를 얻고 치유를 받고 축복을 받고 거듭날 수 있습니다. 이제 이번 MFC 월드와이드 에디션에 대한 MFC 미니스트리의 오늘의 메시지를 소개합니다.
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3: Praise God. We're starting a series, a teaching series, called Discipling Through Romans. It's on a book. Essentially, this is a book that was written by Don Crow and Andrew Womack. Just a great material. And I love the book of Romans. I mean, Romans, the book of Romans is probably one of my favorite books, and I would encourage you to read it. We're going to be taking an in-depth look at that over the course of probably the next couple of months, because there's a lot of stuff there. The thing that's awesome about Romans is it's essentially the foundations of the Christian faith. Great explanation of what the gospel is and who we are in Christ and grace and walking by the Spirit and not by the flesh and all those things you find in the book of Romans. And it's kind of one of the highlights, I think, for a lot of people in terms of theology or foundational things, truths for your life. As we look at Romans, and Romans is a significant book in terms of the gospel as a whole. If you look at Romans chapter 1, verse 16, we'll probably actually just get through about the first six verses of Romans this morning. Romans chapter 1, verse 16 is just a powerful verse. And Paul says, I am not ashamed of the gospel, for it is the power of God unto salvation. Amen? The gospel is the power of God. And that word gospel, you're probably familiar with the word gospel. You're probably familiar with the word grace. If you're not, let me just give you kind of a little nutshell description or definition of what those words mean. And in the Greek, the languages are interesting, aren't they? I mean, you can say something in one language but not really be able to describe what it means in a different language. You can say, this is the closest we can get to what this word means is this. And so the gospel, for example, that word didn't specifically mean the gospel in terms of this message about Christ. Right? The meaning of that word was originally, it was news that was almost too good to be true. Have you ever gotten news that was just like so good that this is just too good to be true, and yet it's true. And so that's really what gospel means, is news that is almost too good to be true. It's like the best news you can get. You know, that's what gospel is. It is like, it's like great news. It's like, and I mean, it's like better than the best news you can even think of. It's like this is news that is just so good I can hardly believe it. I want to believe it, but it almost seems like it's too good to be true, and yet it's true. And so that's how it comes to be correlated with the message of Christ, because that message of who Christ is and what Christ accomplished, the gospel message, is like almost too good to be true. And it is phenomenal. And so grace, the word grace, the Greek word for that, there's all kinds of different underlying meanings of favor. And you know, you've probably heard it defined possibly as unmerited favor or things like that. The word grace, is essentially summed up, it's like a gift of kindness, or it's a free gift that is bestowed on someone that doesn't really even deserve it. Okay, that's kind of the gist of what grace is. It's just like, I'm going to show you kindness. You don't deserve this kindness, but I'm going to show you this kindness anyway. That is what grace is. You could think of grace and mercy. maybe I'm a little bit all over the place, but this is where we're going. So grace is like all of the good things that you don't deserve, you get. Mercy is like all of the bad things that you do deserve, you don't get.
4: Amen.
3: I mean, do you hear what I'm saying there? Is that like, that is good news. That is really, really good news. That all of the good things that I don't deserve, I still get. All of the bad things that I should get, I don't. That is the grace and the mercy and the message of the gospel. And so really, grace and the gospel have come to be essentially interlinked, because it's what Christ accomplished, and it's this news of his grace and of what he did. Amen. So the kind of the overview of the book of Romans, there's a lot of ways that it can be broken up, but kind of the way that I like to picture it, the simplest way is essentially chapter 1 through chapter 7 are kind of like life in the flesh, or life without God, or what sin is, the power of sin, and all these kinds of things. There's a lot of good stuff in there, and we're going to get into some of those kinds of things. But then, like chapter 8, it kind of switches into this whole thing of the Spirit of God and of the fulfilling of our new life in Him. It's a different life. It's not the same. You could kind of divide the book in half, or not basically in half, like that way, right? So it's this contrast of what life looks like in the flesh. That's why, you know, a lot of people know Romans chapter 7. You know, Paul is talking about, you know, who can deliver me from this body of death? The things that I want to do, I'm not doing. The things that I don't want to do, I'm still doing. You know, I'm like in, there's this bondage, there's this carnal life, there's all this sin, there's all these things. You know, you look in the world around you and the condition of what's going on. He says, what, you know, it seems almost hopeless. And that's where it shifts into chapter 8, where it says, thanks be to God, right? The power of the gospel. The law of the Spirit of life in Christ Jesus has set us free from the law of sin and death. And so Romans is kind of this in-depth explanation of all of those kinds of things. And it's awesome. And I am, again, like I say, I'm excited about sharing with you from this book. But I would also encourage you, read it on your own. Man, because God will speak to you. The Spirit of God will speak right to you. Isn't that phenomenal? Through his word, the word of God, it says in 2 Timothy chapter 3, verse 16, it says the word of God is living. It's active. It's sharper than any two-edged sword, right? The word of God is able to get past our thoughts. The word of God is able to get beyond the thoughts and the intentions of our hearts. It goes beyond our joints and our marrow. It can get to that deepest part of us. The word of God can do that, and it has life and faith in it. And the Holy Spirit will speak to you. He'll reveal grace to you. He'll reveal the gospel to you. So that's just powerful. But this letter was written by Paul to the believers, to the followers of Christ in Rome. Thus, the name Romans, right? That's where you get that. Rome in that day and time, this was around like 64 AD. I think some of that you can study on your own. But Rome was essentially the size of, if you think of Denver, Colorado. Denver, just not the whole metro area, but just the city of Denver itself, has just under 1 million residents, the last I looked. And so that was basically the size of Rome. Rome had about 1 million people in it in that time. And so you can kind of get a picture of the number of people that were there, about 1 million people. And Rome was, I mean, it obviously advanced. They built all kinds of roads. They were an international type of city. Right, there was a saying that says all roads lead to Rome, and it's because there was just this thoroughfare. So there were people from all over the world in Rome at the time, and the church began. It's not really known how the church began. It could have been people that heard, you know, on the day of Pentecost. It said there were people from all over the world that heard the gospel being preached by Peter, you know, and it's likely there were people that lived in Rome that heard that. Maybe they went back and began sharing the gospel and started the church, or maybe it was somebody from someplace else in the world. But the church already existed by the time Paul got there and wrote the letter. But his heart his calling, right, as we'll see here in just a minute. You look in verse 1, it says he was a bondservant of Christ, but he was also called as an apostle and a messenger of the gospel. And so it was in his heart to do. And so that's why he wrote this letter to those that were there. And essentially, the believers, the followers of Christ at that time in Rome, were either Jewish converts that accepted Christ as the Messiah, or they were Gentiles, they were Romans, or they were people from that were not part of the Jewish tribe that got saved. So there's kind of this mix, even in the church, of different ethnicities, of different thoughts. There's all kinds of ridiculous philosophies and lifestyles that are going on in Rome at the time, and Paul addresses all of those kinds of things. But his letter is essentially written to help mainly the Jews and the Gentiles who have all come into this same family together. They've responded to the same gospel of understanding who Christ is. And he does such an awesome job of explaining it from the aspect of the law, which is what the Jews really understood. They were very legalistic, very much into the law. You had to keep all the requirements of the law, right? I mean, there was a lot of them, but not just the Ten Commandments. There were, I don't know, lots of commandments, right? And so there was a real focus on the law and meeting that obligation. Well, the Gentiles, the people of that culture and of that day and time, they understood Roman law, probably, right? Because they were citizens of Rome, or they were living in Rome, so they understood how the law worked. But they had a completely different perspective. And so Paul does a really great job in this letter of explaining that, and of explaining the gospel from all those different perspectives. Part of what I want to look at before we really get into the to kind of the verse by verse thing is, some of you have probably or potentially heard of the Roman Road. Have any of you heard of that in as it relates to like Christianity? Have any of you heard the Roman Road? You know, if you've heard of the Roman Road, or if you haven't, essentially it is a collection of scriptures from the book of Romans that you can use to understand the gospel, for one, or to share the gospel. It's like this Roman road. If you know these verses right here, you have the basics of what the gospel is. And you can also then, as you share that with somebody, I'm not the only one that needs to be sharing the gospel, right? Biblically, every follower of Christ should be sharing the gospel. If you are a follower of Christ, then your life should look like something. One of those things is sharing the gospel, sharing who Christ is, testifying of him, right? There's all those kinds of things. And again, it's not legalism. It's not like you are obligated to share the gospel, but kind of you are in a way. In some sense, I feel not obligated, but at least compelled to share the gospel. This news, this life-changing, too good to be true news of the grace that has changed my life, I'm compelled to share that. And there are different gifts, I understand that, but every one of you will have an opportunity. You don't have to share the gospel like I share it. You don't have to go to a bar and share the gospel. Some of you may, but there's relationships you have, there's family members, there's co-workers, there's opportunities right at your doorstep to share the gospel. So I want to encourage you to do that and to learn how to do that if you don't know how to do that. And this is just a real brief summary of how you could do that. So Romans chapter 3, verse 10, and Romans chapter 3, verse 23. Those are two verses right out of Romans chapter 3 that essentially say this. It says, "It is written, there is none righteous, not even one. For all have sinned and fall short of the glory of God." You can have all kinds of discussions about all kinds of different things, but the truth is that all have sinned. There is no one righteous enough to enter heaven of their own accord. Christ was the only one who was blameless. And what he did through the gospel, even though he was blameless, he was crucified as a sinner to pay the price for my sin. Man, I don't deserve that. You don't deserve that. And yet he did that. Wow. And sometimes I can tell you, we can get caught up in our own righteousness sometimes. I've been self-righteous, but my righteousness, even, and Paul even says this, he says, if anybody was righteous enough, it was me. I was a Pharisee of Pharisees. I kept the law better than anybody else. I was zealous. All of these accolades that he had, he says, that's not going to do me any good, because our righteousness is like filthy rags.
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5: Thank you for tuning in to Truth Talks, presented to you by New Destiny Christian Center, where you will know the truth and the truth will set you free. For who the Son sets free is unquestionably free. 大家好，我叫美恩，今天早上很高兴能够跟大家分享神的话。今天我们要继续讲关于约瑟做梦的故事，第四课。上一课我们说到约瑟怎么帮埃及法老王侍酒总管和膳食总管，因为他们两个人得罪了法老王，所以被囚禁在护卫长波提法腹内的监牢里，也就是约瑟被囚的地方。护卫长怕约瑟去伺候他们，他们在监里待了一段日子。有一天晚上，他们俩都做了梦，他们的梦各有不同的意思。第二天早上，约瑟过来见他们，神情沮丧， 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

Hello, brothers and sisters. This is Mike Kennedy with the Living in Victory broadcast. Glory to God. We've been on a series for a few months now called The Believer's Authority and Power. As believers, as children of the Most High God, we have been given authority and power from Jesus, the head of the church, authority and power that he took back when he stripped Satan of all his power and authority, and he gave that authority and power to you and to me. Hallelujah. We've been on this for a while. We're at the end of the series. We're not going to finish it today, I don't believe, but we are at the closing of the series, but a very vital part, the armor of God. He gave us the armor, expecting us to put it on and to walk in it. We're focused on the armor and what does it mean, what does it protect, and how to put it on. Some people get up every day and they say, well, I'm putting on the helmet of salvation, the breastplate of righteousness, the guard my shoes with peace. And they have no clue what it means. It's just a visual type of thing and they miss out on what they're really supposed to be doing, what each piece of armor is, and what does it protect. So we're going through the pieces of the armor of God so that we can understand what they are and how to put them into practice practically. Amen? We've covered quite a bit already. Today we're going to continue on the breastplate of righteousness. We may even touch base on the shoes of peace. Our series is based on Matthew 28:18 and Luke 9:1. And it says, and Jesus came and spoke to them, saying, all authority has been given to me in heaven and on earth. Go therefore and make disciples of all nations, baptizing them in the name of the Father and of the Son and of the Holy Spirit. In Luke 9:1, it says, then he called his 12 disciples together and gave them power and authority over all demons and to cure diseases. He sent them to preach the kingdom of God and to heal the sick. That means that you and I have been given authority and power over the enemy's schemes, over his devices, ability and power and authority to lay hands on the sick, and they will recover. Glory to God. What power is that? Amazing power. So turn with me over to Ephesians 6. I'll read the first few verses, starting with verse 10. But join your faith with me. Heavenly Father, we come to you asking you for light, asking you for revelation of your word, that we be doers of it, walking in this authority, walking in the power that you have given us. Father, I ask you for grace and anointing, increase. You have anointed me. I ask you for the increase in anointing to get out your word, to be precise, clear on how to get this across so that we may walk in it and live in it and walk in the victory that you have bought and paid for. Father, we touch and agree asking for this. In the name of Jesus, amen. Well, hallelujah. Ephesians 6:10. Finally, my brethren, be strong in the Lord and in the power of his might. Put on the whole armor of God. That's a directive. Put on the whole armor of God that you may be able to stand against the wiles of the devil. We talked about that. The wiles of the devil, his trickery, his lies, his deceit. Verse 12, for we do not wrestle against flesh and blood, but against principalities, against powers, against rulers of the darkness of this age, against spiritual hosts of wickedness in the heavenly places. Therefore, take up the whole armor of God, not just a piece of it, but the whole armor of God, that you may be able to withstand in the evil day, and having done all to stand. Verse 14, stand therefore, having girded your waist with truth, having put on the breastplate of righteousness, and having shod your feet with the preparation of the gospel of peace, above all, taking the shield of faith with which you will be able to quench all the fiery darts of the wicked one.
and take the helmet of salvation and the sword of the Spirit, which is the Word of God, praying always with all prayer and supplication in the Spirit, being watchful to this end with all perseverance and supplication for all the saints. Verse 14, truth. What does it protect against? The Word of truth, the Spirit of truth. He's the God of truth. It protects you against the lies of the enemy, against his deceitfulness. Amen. The breastplate of righteousness. What is that? What does it protect you against? Righteousness. We have been made right by what Jesus bought and paid for. It protects us against condemnation. Hallelujah. The breastplate of righteousness. We are to protect our hearts by filling it with the Word of God. No works, no good deeds could ever make you right with God. It's only what Jesus bought and paid for. Receiving what he bought and paid for makes you right with him. The word righteousness means being made right, doing what's right. He has made you right with God, that you can stand boldly in the throne of God. Amen. Made you right. Righteousness only comes through the death of Jesus and his resurrection after he died on the cross for you and me. Amen. Jesus took our place of hell, took our place of having to pay the penalties for our sins. And he offers a covering of righteousness to block out Satan's attacks. The breastplate of righteousness. It protects our heart, our souls. Amen. The blood is so powerful. My. All have missed it. All have sinned and come short of his glory. But the blood, the powerful blood that washes away our sins and makes us right with him so that we can put on the breastplate of righteousness. Hallelujah. There's no need to walk around with your head low under condemnation. The breastplate of righteousness, it protects us from that. It's important to know God's word, to put on the breastplate of righteousness. Spend time reading the word, memorizing the word, getting the word deep into your heart. Amen. Not your mind, your heart. Then when situations come, when trials come, we know how to handle them according to God's word. Amen. Fight the good fight of faith by speaking forth the word of God, just like Jesus did. We talked about that in the beginning of this series. It is written. It is also written. Amen. The Roman army, they did not make potbelly breastplates. You know, this is just an example of some of the attire of the Roman army. The Roman army did not have bronze breastplates of a big pot belly. No, they had abs in those breastplates that went on for days. They were cut. My. But don't look under the breastplate. It doesn't look pretty. Amen. Makes me think of some good old boys without their t-shirt. People are saying, oh, cover it up. Put it back on. Amen. I don't go around without a shirt on like I did when I was, 25 with abs and biceps. No, I keep it covered, baby. Don't look under the breastplate of righteousness. There's things that are ugly underneath it. Hallelujah. Not so pretty. But with the breastplate of righteousness on, you look great. You look holy. Amen. Righteous. Glory to God. God's armor makes you and I look good. The sinful man, it does not look good. Amen? You know how you got that ugly belly? And I'm not talking about natural. I'm talking about the flesh by sin. Put on the breastplate of righteousness and cover it up. I know how I got the belly that I've got. By not exercising enough, by eating the wrong foods. Amen? The same thing goes with the spiritual. The breastplate of righteousness. Man, it makes us look good. Hallelujah. Thank you, Father. Keep the breastplate of righteousness on. Amen.
keep it on and guard your mind. Amen. Hallelujah. Condemnation is the confidence killer. Righteousness protects you from that. Confidence killer or faith killer. Amen. Condemnation destroys faith and prevents us from reigning in life. It destroys our relationship, our trust, our intimacy with God. Condemnation means you have no assurance. Stay underneath the breastplate of righteousness. See, Satan tries to get us into wrong thinking. I'm a loser. I've messed up. I just want to quit. Condemnation. There's no confidence before God. No confidence that you are more than an overcomer. Amen? No confidence to fight the enemy. Keep the breastplate on. Romans 8:1 says, there is therefore now no condemnation to those who are in Christ Jesus, who do not walk according to the flesh, but according to the Spirit of God. Hallelujah. 1 John 3:18. You don't have to turn there, but listen to these. My little children. Well, you can be 80 years old and you are still a little child to God. Amen. He's been around for millennia. My little children, let us not love in word or in tongue. This is a love letter. The chief expression of love is giving and forgiving. Amen. Let us not love in word or in tongue, but in deed and in truth. And by this we know that we are of the truth and shall assure our hearts before him. For if our heart condemns us, God is greater than our heart and knows all things. Beloved, if our heart does not condemn us, we have confidence toward God. Amen. Don't allow condemnation in. It will destroy your faith. It's a victory killer. Faith is the victory that overcomes the world. Amen. 1 John 5:4. Don't allow condemnation to come in. Cast it out. Repent. Receive it. Say, no, I am clean. I am made right before him. Hallelujah. Satan, you're a liar. I don't receive it. Hallelujah. No condemnation. If there's condemnation, you won't boldly go to the throne. If there's no condemnation in your life, you will boldly go to the throne and ask. And knowing that you have what you ask because you're in faith, you ask according to his will and you receive it. Amen. And you walk in victory. Hallelujah. Glory to God. Say, I have been made the righteousness of God. I have been made the righteousness of God. I bear no shame, no payment, no condemnation for sins. I am made right. Hallelujah. Glory to God. That just makes you free alone. Let's continue on with the next piece of the armor. The next piece of the Roman military armor, it's just a concept of it. We need to understand what the armor is spiritually that God gave us. Amen. Ephesians 6 verse 15 says, and having shod your feet with the preparation of the gospel of peace. The preparation of the gospel of peace. Preparation means you're getting ready to preach. Preach the gospel, the good news. You say, well, brother, I'm not a preacher. No, not everybody is called to be in the fivefold ministry. That doesn't mean that you aren't supposed to be prepared to share the good news of what God has done for you, that he made you right, that he bought and paid for your sins, that you've missed it, but glory to God, your name's in the Lamb's book of life. Your name is written in the heavenlies. You have eternal life because of what Jesus did. Hallelujah. Prepared to minister that, to share that. Amen. Prepared so that you don't miss divine opportunities to share the goodness of the good things God did for you and me. Amen. We need to be ready to tell anyone about the good things that God has done for us. You don't have to get out the Bible and try to be a preacher. You just need to share from your heart what you know God did for you and your family. Amen.
ready to answer any question from anyone who asks you about your joy, your peace, what God has done for you. It could be, man, he saved me. I missed it. I'm going to heaven. I have eternal life. I'm not going to hell. That simple. Amen. Boldly proclaim it. Being ready to share it so that you don't miss out those opportunities to share the good news. Gospel just means good news of the good things our good God has done for us. Amen. Be ready to share it. You don't have to be a preacher. Just be ready to share the good things. That he spared your life. That he died for you. You made it through COVID. Glory to God. Kept you when others died in accidents. Spared you from war. Exactly. Things of that nature. What he did for you that only you can share truthfully out of your heart because he did it for you. Amen. Romans 10 verse 15 says, and how shall they preach unless they are sent? As it is written, how beautiful are the feet of those who preach the gospel, share the gospel of peace, who bring glad tidings of good things. That's the gospel. It's good things. Amen. I am thankful for the pastors that taught me the word, that shared the word, that preached the good news to me. Oh, I grew up in some things that, and was taught things that weren't truth. Hellfire, brimstone, but I'm thankful that they walked in the light that they had and they shared things with me and they taught me parts of the word. They taught me truth. Amen. It got me to where I am today. Glory to God. The main directive of the church is to preach good news. Oh, it's good to take and feed the poor. It's good to help other people that are in need. Of course you should. Jesus did it regularly. But the main directive is to share the good news. Amen. Colossians 4 verse 5 says, walk in wisdom towards those who are outside, those who are not saved, redeeming the time. That means we need to be ready. Have our shoes on, ready to go. Redeeming the time. Let your speech always be with grace, seasoned with salt, that you may know how you ought to answer each one. Amen. I remember years ago, Sharon and I were at a biker event, and a guy came. He was, he's a believer, but very religious. Didn't understand things that and how to minister. And he's an IT guy, which I've got a background in that, but very religious. He got on a table, picnic table, and started telling all these guys they were going to hell. Repent, you're going to hell. Now, John the Baptist did that at the leading of the Lord. The good news is talking about the good things God has done for us. Amen? John did that. The Old Testament was until John. Amen? The New Covenant was at the time of John. Not Jesus, but at the time of John. Get the word out and read it. Amen? But he started telling them and how they were going to hell. And I said, look, brother, they already know they're going to hell. That's why they're in outlaw clubs. They either don't believe there's a heaven and hell or they don't care. And a lot of them are under condemnation. This is not going to help them. Tell them that Jesus died for them, loves them, that they don't have to go to hell. Now, that's the good news. If they don't receive it well, then you can share the bad news with them that if they don't receive Jesus, they're going to hell. But let's start off with the good news. Amen. He wouldn't listen to me. And we ended up ministering to people. People got saved off to the side. They thought that this guy was just a religious freak. He ended up saying the wrong thing to the wrong person and ended up getting thumped. Amen. They did not get closer to God. They thought that Christians were religious nuts. Rather than drawing them closer, it actually pushed them farther away. I'm not saying there's not a time to decree and declare a thing. You've got to be led by the Spirit according to Romans 8, 14. Amen. We're not ashamed of it. We should boldly be willing to express it. Romans 1, 16 says, for I am not ashamed of the gospel of Christ, for it is the power of God to salvation for everyone who believes, for the Jew first and also for the Greek or the Gentile. For me, hallelujah.
You don't have to be pushy. You should do all things in love, not be under pressure or put pressure on people. Pressure in people doesn't draw them closer to God. Getting them in fear does not get them closer to God. There's no fear in him. Satan is a spirit of fear. Jesus is the spirit of peace, joy, and love. Amen? Christians, so many of them are more focused on social reform and willing to talk about social reform and politics rather than the good news of what God has done. Don't miss out on opportunities to share the good news. Amen? 1 Peter 3:15 says, "But sanctify the Lord God in your hearts." In the last message, we talked about the breastplate of righteousness and how to protect your heart. "But sanctify the Lord God in your hearts, and always be ready to give a defense to everyone who asks you a reason for the hope that is in you with meekness and fear," our awe, in awe of the goodness of God. I have a message on my website. You can get it if you like, but it's titled "Defense Against Offense." It's not about football, but it is an analogy, just like the armor of God. It's using an analogy of the Roman warrior, the Roman soldier. It's how to keep yourselves from getting off by taking offense and the deadly ramifications of it. And it's all tied to pride. Satan is the nature of pride. It's what he is. It's who he is. Pride, ugly, evil, devilish. Amen? Verse goes on in verse 16 of 1 Peter 3. 1 Peter 3:16, "Having a good conscience that when they defame you as evildoers, those who revile your good conduct in Christ may be ashamed. For it is better if it is the will of God to suffer for doing good than for doing evil." Share the good things of God and be willing to be persecuted for it. Amen? Never go to battle without your combat boots on. You know, putting on the shoes of the gospel of peace means that you're ready. In the Civil War, the South did not have good shoes. So whenever they didn't have manufacturing like the North, they had cotton, they had different type of vegetation, but they didn't have good manufacturing for shoes. And because of that, it greatly affected their ability to fight the war. Feet were bleeding in the ice, freezing to death. Amen? Feet being shod with the gospel of peace is critical when you go to war. Amen? Shoes are for going on attack. Amen? To take forth the gospel of peace, the gospel of truth. The gospel is for both offense and defense. A key to being ready for battle is to have good shoes on your feet. Well, the gospel of peace is the best shoes anybody could ever have. Amen? The absence of peace is actually a product of a wandering mind. What are you thinking on? In Isaiah 26:3, it says, "You will keep him in perfect peace whose mind is stayed on you because he trusts in you." Trust in you. Now that's trust. That's another word for faith. We're going to get into that in the next message. But what are you thinking on? Are you thinking on the good news that's written in the Word of God? Is this what you're getting in your heart? Amen? Is it what you're speaking forth? Get the Word in your mind, down in your heart, and out of your mouth. Amen? Be willing to go forth and share it, the gospel of peace. See, Satan is his nature is strife. Strife is the manifest presence of Satan, where peace is the manifest presence of God. And the only way you get to true peace is finding Jesus and getting Jesus in your heart. Speak forth peace. Amen. You can speak forth peace in a situation where there's strife. You can bring a word of peace, of comfort, of joy, and see the manifestation of the goodness of God in your family, in your lives, in your situation. Amen? Speak peace in a situation. Don't take jabs. I've done that even with my family, with my wife, with people, been upset over something. A little jab.
a little sarcastic response. Well, that just stirs it up more. I'm stirring up the pot. Father, forgive me for that. Amen. The truth is I've done it. The truth is you've done it. Because we've all missed it. We've all fell into allowing Satan to get in, to manipulate us, for us to speak things out of the flesh rather than out of love, out of the truth of the Word of God, out of mercy. Amen? Choose to walk in love, to walk in mercy. Amen? Glory to God. Well, I speak peace into you in the name of Jesus. Hallelujah. Remember, for whatever is born of God overcomes the world, that's you and me. And this is the victory that has overcome the world, our faith. 1 John 5:4. Amen. Well, we're going to go into the last few in the next couple messages. The next one is faith or trust. Amen. Remember Isaiah 26:3. It's the last verse I read to you. You will keep him in perfect peace whose mind is stayed on you because he trusts in you or has faith in you. Keep your mind on the Word of God and you will walk in peace and you will live in victory. Amen. Have a blessed day. This is Mike Kennedy with Living in Victory.

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1: 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Say.

So here is the good news, my friends. The good news. There is, therefore, now no condemnation, no punishment, no curse for all those who are in Christ Jesus. All your fears have been taken away. Instead, hope has been given. Because God, out of His great love, redeemed us on the cross. So now, my friends, no power of hell and no scheme of man

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